0: selections from Romeo and Juliet by Prokofiev. The New York Philharmonic was conducted by Jaap van Zweden. We'll continue with Russian music shortly when Maestro van Zweden conducts the Symphony No. 5 by Tchaikovsky. I'm Alec Baldwin, and you're listening to the New York Philharmonic this week.
1: 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The 2026 Lafont Grand Finals Concert on the Robert K. Johnson Foundation Metropolitan Opera International Radio Network.
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0: might be a piece from 300 years ago that feels new and fresh, or it might be something written last week that has timeless beauty. 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
1: Showmanship and unattractive, disruptive waltz themes. Tchaikovsky himself, already plagued by bouts of depression and a waning lack of confidence in his talents, was not satisfied with the symphony either. In 1889, Tchaikovsky wrote the following in a letter to his brother Modeste, quote, "Johannes Brahms stayed on an extra few days to hear my Fifth Symphony and was extremely gracious. We ate together after the rehearsal and had quite a few drinks. I must say that he is most sympathetic and I very much admire his honesty and open mind. Neither he nor the players liked the finale, which I also think is rather horrible." Tchaikovsky also expressed his concern over the Fifth Symphony to his friend and patron Nadezhda von Meck, writing that the more he conducted the work, the more that he was convinced that it was not an enduring piece, and that he wondered if this was perhaps the beginning of the end for him and his career as a composer. Given the popularity of this symphony, it seems strange to read so many disparaging words against it from both critics and the composer. Okay, in the strictest terms, Tchaikovsky's symphonies are a little rough around the edges in terms of form and orchestration, but few, before or since, have ever been able to rival the composer's singular gift for melody. The Fifth Symphony opens with a motto phrase that appears several times in the course of the work. The English critic and musicologist Ernest Newman spoke of this theme as the leaden, deliberate tread of fate.

After the initial statement, the real substance of the movement is developed by a subject that is given out by the clarinets and bassoons playing in octaves. It's been said that this music has its origins in a Polish folk song.

The second movement unfolds as a lyrical romance. The song-like melody flows from the horn to the cello and eventually to a body of strings. This flow, however, is interrupted twice by the aforementioned motto phrase.

Rather than a traditional scherzo, Tchaikovsky instead gives us a most graceful waltz in the third movement of the symphony. Here, the melody is thought to have been inspired by a song the composer heard sung in Florence.

But before the dancing is done, we again hear the motto phrase, this time by clarinets and bassoons, as though played from a distance.

It has been suggested that this represents defeat turning into triumph. Whatever the case, the movement contains plenty of pomp and frenzy before heading to its thrilling conclusion. And now it's time to go down to the stage for the Symphony No. 5 by Tchaikovsky. Jaap van Zweden conducts the New York Philharmonic.

Symphony No. 5 in E minor, Opus 64 by Tchaikovsky. The New York Philharmonic was conducted by its music director, Jaap van Zweden. The Japanese government invited British composer Benjamin Britten to write a work for the 2600th anniversary of the Mikado dynasty in 1940. Britten responded with his largest purely orchestral work for the concert hall, Symphonia da Requiem. The piece was, however, rejected by the Japanese authorities, who deemed the composer's use of Christian liturgical movement titles an insult. Ostensibly written as a requiem memorial to his parents and the victims of World War II, the Symphonia was also Britten's reaction to the developing menace of the war, which evoked some of his most powerful orchestral writing. The Symphonia da Requiem is in three movements, each named after a movement from the traditional Catholic Mass for the dead. It begins with Lacrimosa, a funeral march, that is followed by Dies Irae, or Day of Wrath, scored in the style of a danse macabre. Britten gives us a glimmer of hope in the third and final movement, Requiem Aeternum. The New York Philharmonic gave the premiere of this piece on March 29, 1941, under the direction of Sir John Barbaroli. And we go down to the stage now for this performance, Symphonia da Requiem by Benjamin Britten. Jaap van Zweden conducts the New York Philharmonic.

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These broadcasts are written and directed by Mark Travis, with associate producer Ian Good and audio director Lawrence Rock. The executive producers are Isaac Thompson, Justin Brown, Lisa Groh, and Adam Crane. Special thanks to Rebecca Neistat, Maggie Jensen, Estlin Usher, and George Preston. I'm Alec Baldwin, and this is the WFMT Radio Network.

0: If it's July, it must be Ravinia season. On the next Chicago Symphony Orchestra program, we'll take you back to the 2024 season opener, led by Ravinia's chief conductor, Maren Alsop. The program includes Copland's Appalachian Spring, Gershwin's Rhapsody in Blue, and music by Barber and James P. Johnson. Next time with the CSO, I'm Lisa Simeone.
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Hello there, and welcome to Exploring Music. It's Bill McLaughlin here. Voices from the East, our theme this week. We've been listening to music of three remarkable composers born in the Soviet Union in the 1930s, and very vital voices they are. In the beginning of the week, we heard from the Estonian composer Arvo Pärt. Yesterday and again today, we're listening to music of Sofia Gubaidulina, who was born along the Volga River in a town called Chistopol. And tomorrow, we'll conclude by listening to music of the Georgian composer Ghia Kancheli. One of the interesting ironies, if you want to call it that, for me this week has been to realize that these three composers growing up in the godless empire, as we used to think of the Soviet Union as being, all three of them are in fact very deeply religious. We'll start off now with a question to which Sofia Gubaidulina provides an answer. The question is, how do you spell the name Bach, as in J.S. Bach? Well, in English letters we say B-A-C-H. In the German pronunciation, it's pronounced Bay-A-C-H-A. And Bay is not B natural. That's B. Bay is B flat. So Bay-A-C-H-A. It's possible to sign Bach's name in musical notation. And in fact, J.S. Bach did that himself in The Art of the Fugue. Well, listen now to Sofia Gubaidulina's reflections on the theme B-A-C-H. This is Cator Molinari playing.

Well, that's a very nice recording from Cator Molinari, music of Sofia Gubaidelina, reflections on the theme B-A-C-H. So that's an homage to J.S. Bach. And we're going to hear a work composed now in 1987, which Gubaidelina actually uses the title homage, homage a T.S. Eliot, she writes. The T.S. Eliot that she's engaging with are the poems called the Four Quartets, remarkable pieces, which start out with the line, time present and time past are both perhaps present in time future. Sofia Gubaidelina composed this piece, Homage a T.S. Eliot, for octet and soprano. Our soprano is going to be Christine Whittlesley. We're going to hear four of the sections of the Homage to T.S. Eliot. The first two without soprano at all. The second actually features very heroic horn playing. Then the soprano comes in and sings, the chill ascends from feet to knees. And finally, time and the bell have buried the day. Here is Christine Whittlesley singing music of Sofia Gubaidelina to words of T.S. Eliot.

Time and the bell have buried the day. The black cloud carries the sun away. Words of T.S. Eliot, music of Sophia Goodbye Darlene, sung by Christine Whittlesley. We just heard four sections of Goodbye Darlene's homage a T.S. Eliot for octet and soprano. Christine Whittlesley, the soprano. The octet made up of two violins, viola, cello, bass, clarinet, horn, and bassoon. Gidon Kremer led that ensemble from the violin chair. Remarkable music from Sophia Goodbye Darlene, who shows here her spectacular gift for writing melody for the voice. You're tuned in to Exploring Music, Voices of the East, and today, music of Sophia Goodbye Darlene. Drop us a line, let us know how you like the show, and suggest some more of your own favorite composers, too. Write to us via our website, exploringmusic.org. I want to play a really big, wonderful piece for two solo violas and symphony orchestra by Goodbye Darlene. This piece came at the invitation of Kurt Mazur, who was at the time, this is 1999, music director of the New York Philharmonic. And he wanted something for his two brilliant young violists, Cynthia Phelps and Rebecca Young. Sophia Goodbye Darlene said, I was really charmed at the idea of writing for these two female soloists. And she came up with a chain of variations, seven variations in all, which starts with a kind of a whirlwind. And then Goodbye Darlene says, the orchestra poses questions that the soloists must answer. And they are very different personalities, which you hear immediately. The first viola ascends, the second descends. Seven variations in all. The piece is called Two Paths, music for two solo violas and symphony orchestra. The soloists, again, are Cynthia Phelps and Rebecca Young, and we're hearing Kurt Mazur conducting the New York Philharmonic. This was the premiere performance back in 1999. Music of Sophia Goodbye Darlene.

That's a remarkable orchestral palette the Goodbye to Lena uses in that piece, from very, very high to very, very low, and frequently at the same time, as we heard just at the very end there. Two Paths, music for two solo violas and symphony orchestra, composed in 1999 for Kurt Mazur and his two wonderful soloists, Cynthia Phelps and Rebecca Young, the two principal violists of the New York Philharmonic, which gave that performance. And now, after that rather serious music, we have a really wonderfully silly piece which Goodbye to Lena composed for the Lockenhaus Festival. On their last concert, they gave a concert of musical jokes, and she contributed what she called Walzerspaß, which is a sort of joke on the waltz. You'll hear right away, it sounds like we're in Johann Strauss territory, except the bass player gets lost and starts going lower in the wrong key, and then they finally get it back together, and it sounds like Tales from the Vienna Woods. But watch out. Here is Goodbye to Lena's Walzerspaß.

As the audience at the Locken House Festival expressing their delight, I hope that piece ended the concert. It's hard to conceive of anything coming after that. Walzerspaß, it's a joke of the waltz by Sophia Gubaidelina. This recording gives the complete instrumentation. It's Gidon Kremer playing first violin all the way down to the bassoonist, who was Stefan Schweigert. But they don't list that heroic soprano who stepped in there and sang with such joy and such madness. Anyway, madam, you were wonderful and you made our day. I'm afraid that's all the time we have for the music of Sophia Gubaidelina, so we'll go out with a smile on our face. She's got a great sense of humor. Walzerspaß, our last piece for today. Gotta check out tomorrow. Wonderful composer from Georgia. Georgia in the Caucasus, not the Georgia of Savannah and Atlanta. That's our Georgia. No, we're going to the other Georgia to meet Gia Cancelli. Give yourself a little time to listen to music. See you tomorrow.

0: Exploring Music is produced by Sidney Gillard at WFMT in Chicago and produced and engineered by Bill Sigmund at Digital Island Studios here in New York City. Our production assistants are Ella Pinsloop, Eric Opland, Adela Skoronsky, and Weston Williams. Rebecca Neistat is the WFMT production and syndication manager. 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I'm Bill McLaughlin. 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
1: I'm Deborah Lou Harder for The Met. Join me to hear 10 of today's most talented young opera singers perform in the grand finals concert of the Eric and Dominique Lafont competition. They competed for glory on the Met stage last March with the Met Orchestra led by Carlo Rizzi. The 2026 Lafont Grand Finals Concert on the Robert K. Johnson Foundation Metropolitan Opera International Radio Network.
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America's made a lot of mistakes over the course of our history. She's also gotten some things really right. My favorite of those might be the national park system. We live in this land of epic beauty, and I'm so grateful that some of it is protected. Among other things, it gives us music like this, which was written for the Badlands National Park in South Dakota. It's bird song there on an early spring morning. Music for the Parks, coming up this hour. Antoine de Loyer was a virtuoso guitarist of 19th century France. He composed in the Romantic style, and his particular superpower was writing these lovely guitar duets. Here's the Adagio from one of those. It's the Duo Concertante, number 2.

The Austrian composer Joseph Marx came up with about 150 songs, as well as the term atonality, which is, of course, you know, is music that's not in any key whatsoever. It lacks what's called a tonal center. Don't reach for that dial. No need to be nervous here. This next piece is straight up the middle. It's in the regular old key of F major.

Stephen Sloan, leading the Bochum Symphony Orchestra, The Idyll by Josef Marx. Code Switching with Derek Skye, coming up next.

You might have heard of code switching. It's when the speaker shifts back and forth between multiple languages in the course of a conversation. That's the way composer Derek Skye thinks about his music. He says the whole point is to build bridges and bring disparate communities together. It's a noble purpose. Here's a piece of his in that vein. It's called Woven Gesture Flow.

Min Kwan performing Woven Gesture Flow by Derek Skye. Here's neo-romantic contemporary composer Jennifer Higdon. She came to music in a very unpremeditated way. She picked up an old flute of her mom's and taught herself to play. She grew up listening to what was being played in the house, the Beatles and the Stones. She said, "Because I came to classical music very differently than most people, the newer stuff had more appeal for me than the older." Here is All Things Majestic.

The Nashville Symphony Orchestra, led by conductor Giancarlo Guerrero. All Things Majestic by Jennifer Higdon. We're off to the Badlands, coming up next.

Back in 2014, the New Music Ensemble at Grand Valley State University in Allendale, Michigan, started up one of the coolest projects I've ever heard of. They commissioned composers to write music inspired by the U.S. national parks, after which the ensemble would travel to those parks to perform it, sometimes in amphitheaters, sometimes visitor centers and lodges, sometimes even out in the wilderness. Out in the bush, as the Aussies say. Here's some music by composer Phil Klein for the Badlands National Park in South Dakota. There's a whole lot of bird song going on.

0: It's Bill Ryan leading the Grand Valley State University New Music Ensemble, a piece for the Badlands National Park, Dawn Chorus, by composer Phil Klein.
1: If it's July, it must be Ravinia season. 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The program includes Copland's Appalachian Spring, Gershwin's Rhapsody in Blue, and music by Barber and James P. Johnson. 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

Every composer is allowed to have a favorite instrument. After all, you and I probably do. This also implies that every composer is allowed to have a least favorite instrument. Mozart wrote 4 quartets and 2 concertos for flute. On the other hand, he also wrote to his dad that he couldn't bear the instrument. So riddle me this, did he hate it or not? I'll have the answer coming up this hour.

Roy Goodman leading the Parley of Instruments, the Sonata No. 6 by Heinrich Bieber. Hi, I'm Jake Armerding. So glad to be listening to music with you. And I will listen raptly to any performance by the great Sir Stephen Hough, especially when it's one of his own compositions. Here is the musical Jewelry Box.

Oh, my goodness. To say that man is in command of his instruments is to state the glaringly obvious. I'd give him a knighthood, too. Stephen Hough, with his own composition musical, Jewelry Box. So good. He makes me happy. 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Can we talk about the fearless Ruth Gipps? She was this brilliant oboist until she had this terrible shoulder injury. It sidelined her performance career, so she leaned into composing. Of course, she had the usual mountain of discrimination to climb just to get her pieces heard. One critic actually went so far as to call her a housewife composer. No one remembers that guy's name, but you and I are about to listen to Symphony No. 1 by the one and only Ruth Gipps.

The BBC Philharmonic performing the Symphony No. 1 by Ruth Gipps. Mozart and the Non-Magical Flute coming up next.

You could make the case that Mozart was no fan of the flute. He once wrote to his dad that he couldn't bear the instrument. On the other hand, it'd be weird for him to write 4 quartets and 2 concertos for an instrument that he despised. Oh, along with that gorgeous flute and harp concerto, I just love that one. So did he hate the flute or not? The answer, the frustrating answer is, we don't really know. But I at least can share this hilarious exchange I found once online. Someone said, no, of course not. He wrote a whole opera about a magic one. And then the response, that was only because he couldn't stand the regular one.

0: I'm Deborah Lou Harder for The Met. Join me to hear 10 of today's most talented young opera singers perform in the grand finals concert of the Eric and Dominique Lafont competition. They competed for glory on the Met stage last March with the Met Orchestra led by Carlo Rizzi. The 2026 Lafont Grand Finals Concert on the Robert K. Johnson Foundation Metropolitan Opera International Radio Network.
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3: The harp is one of the oldest musical instruments. And it has ties to so many stories. From Celtic folk tales to Greek legends, it's got a long, elegant, sparkling history. So no wonder it sounds and feels a little magical. As an instrument, it has evolved over time. Almost a decade before the pedal for the harp was patented by French instrument maker Sébastien Érard, his roommate, composer François Boildeux, crafted this remarkable little number. It glistens and dances its way into the hour in just a bit. I'm Melanie Renata, so glad you're here. This is Music Through the Night. While he was on holiday with his wife, Alice, in Upper Bavaria, Edvard Elgar got a bee in his bonnet, musically speaking. He found inspiration for his Bavarian dances, and he worked on them alongside his wife, a real labor of love. They're shared with you here by the Bournemouth Sinfonietta.

A musical memory of a romantic vacation. Edward Elgar's Bavarian Dances. Norman Del Mar conducting the Bournemouth Sinfonietta. Just over the horizon, there's a piece of music built around friendship. I'm Melanie Renata. This is Music Through the Night.

It was just meant as a sort of jam session, a piece of music for a group of friends to play together at home. But it became so much more than that. It became this terzetto in C major from Antonín Dvořák. It's brought to life for you here by the Stamitz Quartet.

Music born from friendship, brimming with imagination. Dvorak's Terzetto in C major, his opus 74, performed for you there by the Stamitz Quartet. I'm Melanie Renata with a pretty rare work for you here, one of very few concertos to exist for the harp. Crafted by French opera composer François Boisdeu, performed for you by harpist Valerie Milot and the King's Violins, you're listening to Music Through the Night.

0: grace and vigor entwined in a dance in that harp concerto from François Blandeux, the King's Violins performing with harpist Valerie Milhaud. 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
1: I'm Deborah Lou Harder for The Met. 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They competed for glory on the Met stage last March with the Met Orchestra led by Carlo Rizzi. The 2026 Lafont Grand Finals Concert on the Robert K. Johnson Foundation Metropolitan Opera International Radio Network.
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3: It might be a piece from 300 years ago that feels new and fresh, or it might be something written last week that has timeless beauty. 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
0: Long before Bridgerton, more than 20 years ago, in fact, there was a hot period costume drama called Sense and Sensibility, a favorite of Jane Austen fans. And like any good period drama, there were sweeping landscapes and stolen glances and two sisters navigating heartbreak in a world where marriage was survival. The emotions in this film sort of simmered just beneath the surface, and composer Patrick Doyle gave those unspoken feelings a voice. His suite from that film is on the way. I'm Melanie Renata, and this is Music Through the Night.

You're approaching the end of the week. The weekend is just within reach. You can almost taste it. And honestly, you can kind of feel the energy and hear the weekend vibes here in this piano sonata, Franz Joseph Haydn's 23rd piano sonata in F major. Here's pianist Marc-André Hamelin.

Pianist Marc-André Hamelin with a real crystal clean performance of a very crisp piece of music, Franz Joseph Haydn's 23rd Piano Sonata in F Major. I'm Melanie Renata, and you're going to get swept off your feet with the suite of the film Sense and Sensibility in just a minute. 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

Some sweeping romantic vibes here in Patrick Doyle's Sense and Sensibility Suite, performed by the Studio Orchestra, Robert Ziegler at the podium.

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The suite from that 1995 film, scored by Patrick Doyle, the studio orchestra performing. 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I'm Melanie Renata. This is Music Through the Night, and the mood gets a little dark here, energetic, almost jarring at times. Violinist Janine Janssen creates a real sense of urgency right from the start. The Leipzig Gewandhaus has no problem keeping up. It's Felix Mendelssohn's Violin Concerto in E minor.

0: written as a deep gesture of friendship, a musical letter between Mendelssohn and a childhood friend, his violin concerto in E minor, opus 64, Ricardo Chailly conducting the Leipzig Gewandhaus, and violinist Janine Janssen.
1: If it's July, it must be Ravinia season. 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The program includes Copland's Appalachian Spring, Gershwin's Rhapsody in Blue, and music by Barber and James P. Johnson. 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
0: Enter a dimly lit theater. The audience is hushed. You find your seat a few rows from the stage. As you settle in, the lights lower. The musicians in the pit gather themselves. They tune their instruments, and the show begins. Yeah, you're in for a treat. A story based on the real life of a German Renaissance alchemist, astrologer, and magician. This is the music from Charles Gounod's grand opera Faust. Coming up later this hour, I'm Melanie Renata. I'm so glad you're here. This is Music Through the Night.

Joy really finds its way through every single piece of music this hour. A little light in the dark of the night. And you know what? There's never a wrong time to feel lighter and brighter. Try this easygoing work on for size. It's the Seesaw Waltz by Justin Holland.

Guitarist Mark Del Priora with the joyful Seesaw Waltz by Justin Holland. I'm Melanie Renata. This is Music Through the Night. And this work for winds sat idle for decades after Beethoven composed it. No one touched it. No one saw it. Beethoven was so ahead of his time that when it finally did premiere, reviews raved about how innovative it was. It's Beethoven's Sextet for Winds in E-flat major. Here's the Leipzig Radio Orchestra Winds.

A really warm conversation between the musicians there of the Leipzig Radio Orchestra Winds, Beethoven's Sextet for Winds in E flat major. I'm Melanie Renata, with some more sounds to brighten up the dark of the night in just a moment. This is, of course, Music Through the Night.

Not much has survived from composer Mariana Martinez. Really, she just had the unfortunate reality of the time. She was a woman in music, and she was fully overshadowed by the likes of Haydn and Mozart. The Women's Philharmonic turned the spotlight on her here, the Sinfonia in C Major by Mariana Martinez.

music that somehow survived the test of time, also known as an overture, the Sinfonia in C Major from Mariana Martinez. Joanne Folletta conducting the Women's Philharmonic. I'm Melanie Renata. This is Music Through the Night. And you know, Gounod's music for the opera Faust, it almost never came to be, simply because he was so intimidated by it. But he eventually put on his big kid pants, he pushed through the insecurity, and ta-da! Now you have this.

0: A dramatic piece of music that nearly never existed. Faust ballet music from Charles Gounod, the Boston Symphony performing there with Seiji Ozawa at the podium.
1: If it's July, it must be Ravinia season. 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
0: It was one of the most ambitious shots in animation history. Delayed by an earthquake, a badminton game, and a last-minute scramble, just hours before the premiere of a groundbreaking animated Disney film, and the final shot, its epic conclusion, set to an orchestrated version of Schubert's Ave Maria, was not yet finished. Thank goodness, for the sake of everyone's anxiety, that this work is so serene. This version, with an incredible tenor later this hour. I'm Melanie Renata. This is Music Through the Night. You soar through this hour on sounds of beauty and grace, starting with this flute quartet from Ferdinand Ries. It's his first in C major.

Flutist John Herrick Littlefield helping you fly into your Friday with violinist Aaron Boyd, violist Aling Nu, and cellist Yari Bond for the first flute quartet in C major from Ferdinand Ries. I'm Melanie Renata with a 5-minute moment of beauty in just a tick. This is Music Through the Night.

Do you remember the final scene of the 1940s Disney film Fantasia? It was the longest animated shot ever attempted at the time. Well, the music underneath it is Schubert's Ave Maria. And although this is an entirely different version, it is just as magical. Here's the Bologna Theater Orchestra and tenor Juan Diego Flores.

Just a stunning piece for the depth of the night. Tenor Juan Diego Flores, uplifted by the Bologna Theater Orchestra, for Schubert's Ave Maria. I'm Melanie Renata. This is Music Through the Night. And Frédéric Chopin once had a problem. You see, as a young schoolboy, he had a crush on a classmate. He couldn't get her off his mind. And so as he wrote this piano concerto, he would dream about her. And so he ended up sprinkling her musical essence everywhere. Here's pianist Maria Joao Pires and the Royal Philharmonic, Chopin's second piano concerto in F minor.

0: poetry in piano form. Frédéric Chopin was young, he had a crush, and after dreaming about her, he put her musical essence into that. His second piano concerto in F minor, the Royal Philharmonic performing with pianist Maria João Pires and André Previn at the podium. 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

do you feel that tickle in your brain? Yeah, this is one of those works that apparently activates both sides of your brain. I'm not joking. Those who study how music impacts our brain say that J.S. Bach's Brandenburg Concertos are truly something special. Structurally, they are logical, yet they're incredibly creative. So that logical left side and that emotional right side both get what they want. This little brain tickler, Bach's Brandenburg Concerto No. 2 in F major, is on the way. I'm Melanie Renata. Please stay with me.

First, some gentle folk-inspired sounds here, crafted for the Baroque guitar. Lynn Hardingware performing the Pavanas and Canarios by Gaspar Sanz.

setting the tone for this hour of music and helping you get the day started on the right foot, Lynn Hardingware performing Pavanas and Canarios from Gaspar Sanz. I'm Melanie Renata. Thank you for being with me this morning. Since at least the 1600s, there has been a simple poetic truth, one attributed to a handful of Irish, English, and German poets, that being, quote, "Who loves not wine, women, and song remains a fool his whole life long." Well, Johann Strauss Jr. agreed with that sentiment. He created this work called simply Wine, Women, and Song. Here's the Linus Ensemble

The Linos Ensemble putting a pep in your step on this Friday morning. Wine, Women, and Song from Johann Strauss Jr. I'm Melanie Renata. And you may not believe it, but this next work by Moritz Moszkowski was originally written for piano. It was an immediate hit, and it was so popular, in fact, that Moszkowski made a handful of alternate versions. This version of his Spanish dances is shared with you here by the San Francisco Ballet Orchestra.

Originally a set of 5 duets for piano 4 hands, if you can believe it or not. Spanish Dances by Moritz Moszkowski, Martin West conducting the San Francisco Ballet Orchestra. Good morning, I'm Melanie Renata, with a work for winds that will continue to lift your spirits in just a minute.

Mozart's largest wind ensemble is a work for 13 instruments, his 10th serenade in B-flat major. No violins, no cellos, just a wall of wind. It's a 7-movement giant, so here's a bite-sized section, the theme and variations, performed for you here by the Ensemble Inter Contemporain.

Just some joy in sound for your Friday morning. The theme and variations from Mozart's Gran Partita in B-flat major. I'm Melanie Renata. Super glad to be with you this morning. Grateful to be able to create moments of joy with you. Sometimes you just gotta be intentional about joy. The feel-good vibes, they just keep on coming with a work from Bach in just a bit.

0: Rolling off on the right side of the bed this morning with the Academy of St. Martin in the Fields, J.S. Bach's second Brandenburg Concerto.
1: Louise Ferranc was a composer, pianist, and professor, a central part of the music scene in Paris in the mid-1800s. She fought for and got equal pay for equal work as the only woman to be a professor at the Paris Conservatory in the entire 19th century. The music of Louise Ferranc on the next performance today from APM.
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0: Some composers burn fast and bright, their time in the spotlight lasting only a moment. Robert Folkman and his music were once absolutely adored, considered the artistic bridge between Schumann and Brahms. He was played by Liszt, praised by Tchaikovsky, and then history just sort of moved on. But it really is pieces like this, his second serenade, that act as a reminder of why he mattered. It's on the way. I'm Melanie Renata. Please stay with me.

The Eduardo Meta University Youth Orchestra with the Minuetto by Ricardo Castro. Good Friday morning, my friend. It is 6 past the hour. I'm Melanie Renata. And it is, of course, the height of summer. So let's get this morning started with some bright and boisterous summery energy. It's Percy Grainger's Shepherd's Hay.

A tune traditionally played on a fiddle or fife and drum. German pianists, the Bilder Duo there with Shepherd's Hay by Percy Grainger. Now the energy stays lifted with this work, or rather a collection of works. Music steeped in bright, beautiful folk spirit. It's six early Netherlands dances by Julius Röntgen. Here's the North German Radio Philharmonic.

inspired by the energy of the adopted homeland of German-Dutch composer Julius Röntgen, his six early Netherlands dances, David Porcelain conducting the North German Radio Philharmonic. I'm Melanie Renata. Good morning. There's a little bit of romance coming up in just a minute.

He's not as much a household name today as he was in the 1800s. Robert Folkman was a pretty big deal, on par with Mendelssohn and Schumann. A favorite work of his among many was his Second Serenade. Even Tchaikovsky called it outstanding. Hear it for yourself.

He called them mood pictures, four vivid movements woven together by composer Robert Folkman. His second serenade in F major, Johannes Goritzky conducting the German Chamber Academy. Good morning. I'm Melanie Renata with a little kick in the pajama pants this morning. Carlos Baguer's Symphony No. 16 in G major.

Matthias Bamert conducting the London Mozart Players, infusing your Friday morning with some good symphonic energy. Carlos Baguer's 16th Symphony in G Major. I'm Melanie Renata with some music that may simply be too beautiful on the horizon.

0: Too graceful? Too perfect? Nah, just right. The Grand Pas de Deux from Tchaikovsky's Sleeping Beauty, the St. Louis Symphony performing. I'm Melanie Renata. Thank you so much for being with me this morning. Be good to yourself today, and be good to your neighbor too, okay?
1: I'm Deborah Lou Harder for The Met. 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They competed for glory on the Met stage last March with the Met Orchestra led by Carlo Rizzi. The 2026 Lafont Grand Finals Concert on the Robert K. Johnson Foundation Metropolitan Opera International Radio Network.
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3: It might be a piece from 300 years ago that feels new and fresh, or it might be something written last week that has timeless beauty. 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

0: You can't get more melodic than a violin virtuoso. Now, if that seems like a hot take, well, you might be a 19th century opera singer. To determine who the real goat is, you'll hear if the violin can keep up the same weight of a soprano. Itzhak Perlman performs a fiery adaptation of Georges Bizet's Carmen. I'm Vernon Neal. Let's check in with the composer's datebook.
1: This is the composer's datebook for July 10th. I'm John Burge. On today's date in 1919, the British composer, Edward Elgar, finished a work he labeled, jokingly, as his Opus 1001, a smoking cantata, intended, according to the manuscript, as, quote, an edifying, allegorical, improving, expostulatory, educational, persuasive, hortatory, instructive, dictatorial, magisterial, and adatory work. It's also only 50 seconds long. The score was completed at the Hertfordshire home of a wealthy banker named Edward Speyer, one of Elgar's oldest friends, to whom the manuscript was given. When Elgar came to stay, Speyer had only one request, that the composer and his musician friends kindly do not smoke in the hall or on the staircase. That's also the full text of Elgar's cantata.

0: In the middle of his manuscript, Elgar drew a medieval hell's mouth, belching smoke. The little score was discovered, performed, and recorded for the first time in July of 2003. Composer's Datebook is produced by APM, American Public Media, in conjunction with the American Composers Forum, reminding you that all music was once new.
1: That was the Composer's Datebook. Now we'll move over to the warm strings of a classical guitar virtuoso. John Williams performs the beautifully lilting Venezuelan Waltz by Antonio Varo. Here's Virgilio.

Guitarist John Williams played Virgilio from Antonio Lauro. You've likely heard this piano solo described as kind of a peaceful, romantic daydream. Franz Liszt actually wrote it based on a poem that warns us to love the people in our lives before it's too late. Pianist Jean-Yves Thibaudet performs Liebestraum, Dreams of Love, number 3.

Some romantic piano playing from Jean-Yves Thibaudet, and a lesson in knowing what you got before it's gone. Franz Liszt's Dreams of Love number 3. When I was a kid, I guess I always assumed that the waltz was exclusive to kind of an old world European court. And I mean, who could blame me? Samuel Coleridge Taylor used that exact format to bring West African musical traditions to the concert halls of London. He was met with racism and skepticism, so you know what? He beat them at their own game. Here's his waltz.

Kevin John Edouce led the Chinookay Orchestra in the waltz from Samuel Coleridge Taylor's African Suite. And up ahead, you'll hear the finale from John Ireland's Concertino Pastorale.

John Ireland looked at the hills of England and saw an expiration date. He composed this work in 1939 while the entire nation built bomb shelters and braced for war. You can hear that the nerves are just so tense in this final movement. Richard Hickox conducts the City of London Sinfonia. This is the finale to the Concertino Pastorale.

David Zinman and the Netherlands Chamber Orchestra with a J.C. Bach Sinfonia in B-flat. 19th century violinists routinely challenged opera singers for the ultimate dominance on the theatrical stage. To settle the debate, composers created the opera fantasy. It was a genre that forced the violin to mimic the emotional weight and the scale of a human soprano. Itzhak Perlman performs an adaptation of Georges Bizet's Carmen.

Mikhail Glinka wrote this fairy tale introduction as a trap. Here's James DePries and the Malmö Symphony Orchestra with the overture to Ruslan and Lyudmila.

The MoMA Symphony Orchestra with what sounds like kind of a nightmare for any violinist. The overture from Mikhail Glinka's Ruslan and Lyudmila. Think of a sacred 17th century church organist dropped directly onto a modern jazz festival stage. That's what you'll hear here with pianist Anastasia Markina and the North Texas Wind Symphony. This is Donald Grantham's JS Dances.

0: The North Texas Wind Symphony with Donald Grantham's J.S. Dances.
1: If it's July, it must be Ravinia season. 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The program includes Copland's Appalachian Spring, Gershwin's Rhapsody in Blue, and music by Barber and James P. Johnson. Next time with the CSO, I'm Lisa Simeone.
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0: Industrial espionage. A high-stakes sting operation. Kind of sounds like a summer blockbuster. But it was actually just a day in the life of a young Beethoven. See, his musical rival

0: rivals would routinely sit in his front rows to steal his unreleased musical ideas and maybe even a few secret hand placements. Beethoven didn't even give him a chance. I'm Vernon Neal. We'll go undercover with the rondo from Beethoven's Piano Concerto 2 later this hour.
1: Live from NPR News in Washington, I'm Windsor Johnston. Tensions between the U.S. and Iran appear to have eased after 2 days of intense missile and drone strikes, but Iran is still threatening its Gulf neighbors, and Israel says it's prepared to re-enter the war. NPR's Kerry Khan reports from Tel Aviv.
2: A source familiar with the discussion among Israel's security establishment told NPR the current exchange of fire is expected to remain confined to the U.S. and Iran. The source, who was not authorized to speak publicly, spoke on condition of anonymity. However, at an Air Force graduation, Israeli Army Chief of Staff Eyal Zamir said troops should be ready soon. Even at this very moment, our enemies continue to plot evil. New plans are on the drawing board, he said. Prime Minister Benjamin Netanyahu's office says he spoke with President Trump last night about U.S. moves in the Gulf. Netanyahu is expected to go to Washington as soon as next week. Kerry Khan, NPR News, Tel Aviv.
1: The investigation continues into the death of 18-year-old Nolan Wells, a black teenager whose body was found on a barrier island off Mississippi's coast after the 4th of July weekend. His family and attorneys are expected to speak today as the case draws national attention. Elise Gregg of Mississippi Public Broadcasting and the Gulf States Newsroom reports.
3: There's been a lot of speculation, and state officials haven't announced a cause of death yet. They say the medical examiner is still waiting on a toxicology report to finalize the autopsy. In the meantime, civil rights attorney Ben Crump called for an independent autopsy. He said he's holding a press conference in Harlem, New York City, with Reverend Al Sharpton and Wells' family.
1: That's Elise Gregg reporting. The Environmental Protection Agency is proposing changes to pollution rules for heavy-duty vehicles that would make them easier to comply with. According to EPA estimates, that could save thousands of dollars per vehicle for companies buying semis and buses. NPR's Camila Domonoske reports the new guidelines could increase pollution from those vehicles by 11% per year by mid-century.
4: The EPA wants to delay some rules designed to make sure that emissions-fighting technology works across the life of a vehicle, not just when it's new. It would also allow manufacturers to postpone compliance if they pay a fine and eliminate a requirement that engines reduce power if their emissions systems aren't working, which vehicle operators have called disruptive. The proposed changes are now open for public comment. The trucking industry had asked for the rules to be changed, saying they imposed significant burdens. Environmental groups have denounced the changes as damaging to human health. Camila Domonoske, NPR News.
1: This is NPR News in Washington. A wildfire in southern Spain has killed at least 12 people as extreme heat grips much of the country. About 150 firefighters are battling the blaze, with Spain's military emergency unit expected to join the effort. The cause has not been determined. Regional officials say it's the deadliest fire the area has ever recorded. A class-action lawsuit against Elon Musk's AI company over deepfake child sexual abuse material expanded Tuesday to add new plaintiffs and a new defendant, Stability AI. NPR's Huo Jingnan reports on the new allegations in the case.
5: One new plaintiff alleged that although the company alerted the authorities of suspected child sexual exploitation, it did not share potentially identifying information of her perpetrator, even when repeatedly asked. The alleged perpetrator, the woman's stepfather, allegedly used one photo of the woman when she was about 11 to make thousands of deepfake child sexual abuse material using Grok. The original plaintiffs alleged that Stability AI's models powered a third-party app their shared perpetrator used. They alleged that the company had successfully restricted one older model's ability to produce explicit material, but rolled back the measures in newer models for profit. The plaintiffs are asking the AI companies to stop enabling such crimes and are demanding monetary damages. Neither company responded to requests for comment. Hua Jingnan, NPR News.
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0: Johannes Brahms broke all the standard classical rules when he built this entire score around the volatile, the unpredictable mood swings of tavern musicians. Otmar Suitner conducts the Staatskapelle, Berlin in the Hungarian Dance No. 4.

The Staatskapelle, Berlin musicians, with all of the dramatic fire of Johannes Brahms. That was the Hungarian Dance number 4. This next piece was designed to act as a palate cleanser for an audience exhausted by heavy German drama. Yondani Butt leads the Royal Philharmonic Orchestra in the bridal song from the Rustic Wedding Symphony from Carl Goldmark.

0: The Bridal Song from Carl Gullmark's Rustic Wedding Symphony, performed by the Royal Philharmonic Orchestra under Yondani Boot. We'll check in with the FIFA World Cup in just a minute.
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3: If it's July, it must be Ravinia season. 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The program includes Copland's Appalachian Spring, Gershwin's Rhapsody in Blue, and music by Barber and James P. Johnson. Next time with the CSO, I'm Lisa Simeone.
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0: Cristiano Ronaldo scored in his historic sixth World Cup, but technically, for 500 minutes, stood completely still. He completed zero successful dribbles in over 500 minutes of tournament play. Now, Handel pretty much engineered the same kind of massive illusion when he packed his 1711 opera, Ronaldo, with live flying birds, literal fireworks, all of this to mask pretty thin plot. Here's Septura performing the overture to Handel's Ronaldo.

composed in just 14 days, but netted Handel a massive win with the British. That was the overture to Rinaldo, performed by Septura. 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

0: Yvonne Fischer and the Budapest Festival Orchestra. Richard Good was the pianist. That was the rondo from Beethoven's Piano Concerto No. 2.
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2: I'm Deborah Lou Harder for The Met. 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
0: Here's a ballet score filled with Aram Khachaturian's Armenian heritage. The Boston Pops Orchestra under John Williams performs the Guyana Ballet Suite.

the Guyana Ballet Dance Suite from Aram Khachaturian, performed by John Williams and the Boston Pops Orchestra. Ernest Tomlinson spent his long career as a champion of British light orchestral music. This suite tells a classic story of magic lanterns and wishes. Here's the Slovak Radio Symphony Orchestra in Dances from Aladdin.

0: Dances from Ernest Tomlinson's Aladdin, performed by the Slovak Radio Symphony Orchestra under Ernest Tomlinson. Head to yorkclassical.org for this week's episode of Rhapsody in Black, where I feature conductor Kedrick Armstrong. And you know what? While you're there, go check out the extended conversation of this week's New Classical Tracks. 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
0: How does an acoustic guitar hold up against a Baroque concerto? Vivaldi engineered this piece for the lute, which has a sound so quiet and delicate, it was meant to be played for just a few friends at home. Now bring that intimate music into a modern hall. All of a sudden, 20 string players have to play with so much restraint just to keep from accidentally muting the star. Sharon Isbin performs this balancing act with the Zurich Chamber Orchestra. Later this hour, I'm Vernon Neal. Good morning. The Slovak Philharmonic Orchestra. Get the morning started with the entry march of the Boyars from Johan Alvarsson.

I'm Awake. That was a crispy performance of the entry march from Johan Halvorsen. Mozart packed his final opera with secret Freemason codes. He hid numerical symbols directly inside the music. As a matter of fact, the first few chords even mimic a secret Masonic knock. You didn't hear that from me, though. Charles Mackerras conducts the Scottish Chamber Orchestra in the Overture to the Magic Flute.

Charles Mackerras and the Scottish Chamber Orchestra with a pretty ineffable performance of the overture to Mozart's Magic Flute. This next tune is an ancient folk melody that hides a pretty dark heartbreak under its peaceful countryside surface. The song laments a lost lover who was buried directly beneath the ash trees. The Salzedo Harp Duo performs The Ash Grove.

0: The Ash Grove, performed by the Salzedo Harp Duo. Up next, well, I hope you're thirsty. You'll hear a piece originally made to sell you a beverage consumed by over 3 billion people daily.
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3: I'm Deborah Lou Harder for The Met. 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They competed for glory on the Met stage last March with the Met Orchestra led by Carlo Rizzi. The 2026 Lafont Grand Finals Concert on the Robert K. Johnson Foundation Metropolitan Opera International Radio Network.
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0: Joe Hisaishi originally wrote this next symphonic work to sell green tea. Delicious green tea on Japanese television. Now, the jingle went on to become a massive stadium-sized concert hit. Joe Hisaishi takes the spotlight of the keyboard for his original work, Oriental Wind.

Joe Hisaishi at the piano for his delicious tune titled Oriental Wind. To cash in on a massive national dance craze, Emil Waldteufel hijacked a rival composer's brilliant orchestral piece for this next work. Emmanuel Chabrier wrote the original fiery tune. Waldteufel stuffed Spanish rhythms into Parisian three-quarter time. Michel Sverchevsky leads the Gulbenkian Orchestra in the España Waltz.

Michel Sviridovsky and the Gulbenkian Orchestra. That was Emil Valteufel's España Waltz. Antonio Vivaldi wrote this showpiece for a quiet parlor lute rather than an auditorium. Here's how guitar virtuoso Sharon Isbin pulls it off. Here's the guitar concerto in D major.

0: Sharon Isbin and the Zurich Chamber Orchestra. That was Vivaldi's Guitar Concerto in D.
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0: All classical music started with a blank page. Before any piece is played or heard, someone has to create it, right? So what does it take to organize all those notes and thoughts into one final composition? In the latest episode of Classically Training over at yourclassical.org, you'll hear from some composers about how they turn their ideas into music. This next work comes from some traditional folk melodies from Hungary. It's Vittorio Monti's Zardas.

Nigel Kennedy was the violinist, alongside Karolke. That was Vittorio Monti's Zardas. It's hard to imagine being feeling inspired during winter, but that's where this next piece comes from. Here's Christoph Dohnányi and the Cleveland Orchestra performing the finale to Robert Schumann's Symphony No. 1.

0: Christoph von Dohnányi and the Cleveland Orchestra. That was the finale from Robert Schumann's Symphony No. 1. I'm Vernon Neal. You can always listen to me over on Rhapsody in Black. This week I feature conductor Kedrick Armstrong.
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0: To force an American orchestra to play with French precision, conductor Paul Perret needed a boot camp. He took the podium in Detroit in 1951, and immediately he faced a clash of cultures. Georges Bizet was one of the tools that straightened Detroit out. The result made Motor City a global capital for French style. Paul Perret conducts the Detroit Symphony Orchestra in the L'Arlésienne Suite No. 2 later this hour. I'm Vernon Neal. Good morning.
4: Live from NPR News in Washington, I'm Windsor Johnston. President Trump says he will not sign a bipartisan housing bill that cleared Congress last month. The measure is set to become law without a signature when the constitutional 10-day review period expires at midnight. Trump says he's withholding his signature to protest the Senate's failure to pass legislation that would require proof of U.S. citizenship to register to vote and a photo ID to cast ballots in federal elections. The latest escalation between the United States and Iran is adding to the financial pressure on American households. Mark Zandi is the chief economist at Moody's Analytics. He says

0: as the additional costs are starting to take a toll on families.
1: The cost for the typical American household is about $1,100. If you look at the typical American household spending patterns, that's roughly the amount we spend on all the fruits and vegetables we buy in a given year, or all the money we spend on public transportation. So it's consequential, it's adding up.
0: With the ceasefire still uncertain, the economic fallout could become a major issue in the midterm elections, now just 4 months away. Airstrikes between the U.S. and Iran this week have exposed the vulnerability of U.S. bases across the Middle East. Former U.S. Central Command Chief Joseph O'Tell tells NPR that Tehran's objective is becoming clearer.
2: I think that's a big takeaway out of just these last 72, 96 hours, that Iran is principally focused on permanent sovereign control of the Straits of Hormuz, and they are willing to accept the risk of large-scale conflict before they're willing to relinquish it.
0: Botel says that makes the Strait of Hormuz a central flashpoint in the conflict. Stocks on Wall Street opened higher this morning as retail gasoline prices continue to climb. NPR's Scott Horsley reports the Dow rose about 67 points in early trading.
3: AAA says the average price of regular gas and diesel fuel rose another 4 cents a gallon overnight. Fuel costs have been climbing this week as a result of fresh tensions in the Strait of Hormuz. Delta Airlines says its jet fuel bill for the most recent quarter was a record $4.4 billion. Delta's better off than some competing airlines since the company has its own refinery. Despite the headwind of high fuel prices, Delta reported better than expected profits for the quarter. The company points to strong demand for air travel, especially in the premium price seats. South Korea's giant computer chip company, SK Hynix, is offering shares on the NASDAQ for the first time today. The memory chip maker expects to raise more than $26 billion. Scott Horsley, NPR News, Washington.
0: On Wall Street, the Dow was up 56 points, the NASDAQ up 13. 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
5: It's 9:04. I'm Tony Sarabia with IPR News. Dozens of Catholic churches across northeast Iowa will hold their final weekend masses this Sunday. IPR's Gavin McGough reports the change is part of a reorganization of the Archdiocese of Dubuque.
6: 76 churches will lose their weekend mass as part of the Journey in Faith process. Church attendance in the Archdiocese has fallen nearly 50% in the last two decades. Archdiocese spokesperson John Robbins says the plan is an opportunity for revival.
7: The goal really, truly is to become stronger, to create vibrancy.
6: But Marcy Horst worries many parishioners will stop attending. She goes to Mass in Vinton, one of the churches impacted.
8: For us, the vibrancy is praying with our parish family, and I think we're going to lose a lot of that. And just losing all these people, I don't understand how that's okay.
6: The plan takes effect July 14th. I'm Gavin McGough, IPR News.
5: Mercy Hospital in Council Bluffs will end labor and delivery services later this summer. Officials say it's been difficult to maintain specialized staffing to operate the unit. Labor and delivery services will move to Omaha. Changes take effect at the end of August. Patients will continue seeing the same doctors. The announcement comes as Iowa continues to face a shortage of healthcare providers, including OBGYNs. Weather for today, steamy with a high of 86 degrees, 70 tonight, and then sunshine tomorrow through at least next Sunday with temperatures topping out at about 90 degrees. For IPR News, I'm Tony Sarabia.
9: Jean Sibelius wrote this powerful symphonic tone poem for his homeland and in the face of political oppression. Thomas Sundergaard conducts the BBC National Orchestra of Wales. Here's Sibelius's Finlandia.

Thomas Sundergaard and the BBC National Orchestra of Wales in Finlandia. 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I listen to a lot of Baroque era music at my home, so for me, I have to put Corelli up there. He helped invent the concerto grosso format, where a small group of soloists play against a larger string ensemble. The chamber ensemble I Solisti Italiani delivers the Concerto Grosso No. 7 from Corelli.

0: I Solisti Italiani with Arcangelo Corelli's Concerto Grosso No. 7. Up ahead, you'll hear a suite filled with the sunny warmth of the southern French countryside.
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0: Georges Bizet originally wrote this music to accompany a tragic stage play set in Provence. His close friend Ernest Giraud later arranged these movements into an orchestral showpiece. Paul Perret leads the Detroit Symphony Orchestra in the L'Arlésienne Suite No. 2.

0: Paul Perret and the Detroit Symphony Orchestra in Georges Bizet's L'Arlésienne Suite No. 2. A keyboard genius is coming at you in a minute, then we'll close the hour out with a brass workout.
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3: 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We'll be hearing music of Amy Beach, John Corigliano, Randall Thompson, and perhaps a little Henry Clay work as well. 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
0: Century folk, and you can make the argument that even today, century folk simply were not ready for a woman to dominate the piano the way Clara Schumann did. She was a powerhouse performer and a razor-sharp composer. She wrote this crisp march as a private anniversary gift for close friends. Pianist Josef de Beinhauer takes the bench for the march in E-flat.

Josef de Beinhauer with Clara Schumann's March in E-flat. Telemann loved to push the boundaries of solo brass instruments by writing melodies that match the agility of a woodwind. This concerto demands absolute precision from the soloist. Horn player Alec Frank Gemmel joins conductor Nicholas McGagan. And the Swedish Chamber Orchestra, here is the Horn Concerto in D major.

0: The Swedish Chamber Orchestra and Alec Frank Gemmell with Telemann's Horn Concerto. They were led by Nicholas McEgan. I'm Vernon Neal. Thanks for being here.
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4: Here's a question for you. Are you now, or have you ever been, a huge fan of something or someone, like a celebrity or a TV show or something like that? It takes me back to 1966, I confess, Star Trek, Shatner. I was in fifth grade. To say that Tchaikovsky was a fanboy of Mozart would be a massive understatement. He adored Mozart, wrote about him, tried to copy his styles, was completely enamored of the time in which Mozart lived. And his orchestral suite number 4, Mozartiana, it's coming up.

Song without words doesn't need any. The cello sings. Elizabeth Dolan playing cello, Bernardina Blaha playing piano, music by Felix Mendelssohn. Coming up next, we're off to the theater. Then we're going to take the road home and visit Mozart. I'm Lynn Warfel. Welcome to Friday. It's the 10th of July, and I really do hope you're enjoying your summer so far and finding some West and wee waxation at West, as Elmer Fudd would say. Anyhow, this is an overture written for the reopening of a theater that is still functioning as a theater in Vienna, known as Die Josefstadt, the theater in the Josefstadt area. It was founded in 1788, still going on. It was remodeled and rebuilt in 1822 and celebrated by Beethoven's overture, Consecration of the House. Here it is with the Leipzig Gewandhaus Orchestra, led by Kurt Masur.

The Ouverture to Consecration of the House by Beethoven, the Leipzig Gewandhaus, led by Kurt Mazur. Here's a beautiful work by Stephen Paulus, because honestly, he didn't know how to do anything differently. It's The Road Home, gorgeous work. It's done by Consperare.

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0: So I was telling you a little bit earlier and asking you, were you a fan dude or girl of something when you were younger, like really like you just couldn't, like, you know, the Beatles, they were huge when I was like in second and third grade, right? And then I did the Star Trek thing. Yeah, I had fan magazines like up all over my bedroom with pictures of Leonard Nimoy and William Shatner. And we went on family vacation up to the Thousand Islands in New York State. And I was really, really angry because I couldn't watch that Thursday night episode where Spock falls in love. These things happen to people, you know, and they happen to Tchaikovsky. He loved Mozart and the 18th century and everything about the 18th century and Mozart. If there was cosplay in his day, he would have gone dressed as Mozart. Here is his Orchestral Suite No. 4, Mozartiana, with the San Diego Chamber Orchestra.

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0: Well, leave it to me to take the music of Léo Delibes and equate it with Disneyland. Wait for it. Have you been to Disneyland? If not, are you familiar with the great moments with Mr. Lincoln? Right there on Main Street? Yeah, an automaton of Abraham Lincoln that is chillingly realistic. And when he stands up out of his chair, I'll tell you, I wanted to leave the room. There was something a little Twilight Zone about it. They also have a show in there now that recreates Walt Disney sitting in his office and getting up out of the chair. Well, automatons aren't a new invention. As a matter of fact, Léo Delibes wrote all about one in Coppelia. More on robots and Twilight Zone and stuff like that later on this hour.

Gavotte's from the English Suite by Johann Sebastian Bach. Nobody really knows why it particularly is the English Suite. There's nothing distinctly English about it. It's a collection of dances like the French suites. But the guess is probably that it was written for an English nobleman or other. From the English Suite number 3, that was pianist Ivo Pogorelich. Well, how the heck are you today? Hope you're well and enjoying your summer so far. I'm Lynn Warfel. If you're just tuning in, this is the Daily Download for today. It's that free piece of music that you can get, changes every weekday. 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Today, it's music by John Knowles Payne, American composer, and a pretty big chunk of his music here, the third movement from his Symphony No. 2, subtitled In the Spring. Joanne Folletta leads the Ulster Orchestra.

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This is a piece of music by British composer Albert Ketelby, born in 1875 in Birmingham. And he, when he was 14, I think, went to study at Trinity College of Music. But even though he was a brilliant student, everybody said, oh, he's going to be a wonderful composer of concert hall music, classical music. He went his own way and became musical director of the Vaudeville Theater and then worked for a series of music publishers and wrote music for silent films until talkies came in the late 1920s. When he did write, quote unquote, classical music, he was well known for his, depictions of exotic places, like in a monastery garden, in a Persian market, in a Chinese temple garden, and in the mystic land of Egypt. This is something a little closer to home, A Song of Summer by Albert Ketelby.

0: A Song of Summer by English composer Albert Ketelby. That was pianist Rosemary Tuck.
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0: I don't know why, but automatons or animatronics have always kind of scared me. I remember there was an Avengers episode, Mrs. Peel and John Steed, remember that? And there was an automaton that was, very evil, involved the similar thing in Wild Wild West. Maybe that's it. In my formative years, I was scared by those two shows. But automatons are really pretty ancient. They go back to ancient Greece and to medieval times, believe it or not. Even in ancient Greece, they were experimenting with quicksilver to make some of their automatons talk, if you can believe it. And then just the engineering in the 17th and 18th centuries got better and better. And then in the hands of Walt Disney, of course, automatons became animatronics, electronics involved. Anyway, it kind of has something to do with this ballet by Leo Delibes, because Dr. Coppelius created an automaton so realistic that the young man of the town, who previously had been in love with a nice young human woman, fell in love with the automaton. Yeah, the human lady was not impressed. Anyway, here's the Coppelia Ballet Suite with the Berlin Radio Symphony.

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2: 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They competed for glory on the Met stage last March with the Met Orchestra led by Carlo Rizzi. The 2026 Lafont Grand Finals Concert on the Robert K. Johnson Foundation Metropolitan Opera International Radio Network.
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0: Avenaise by Camille Saint-Saëns, played by James Ennis. I'm Lynn Werfel.
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When you're faced with a task that's rather tedious, do you find that you get easily distracted, or do you just settle right down and just get it done? You may well guess I'm the distractible type. So when I have to do something I don't really feel like doing, boy, my closets get cleaned, my drawers get cleaned, floors get scrubbed. Now, I'm not saying Ralph Vaughan Williams was totally distracted when he was editing the English Psalter and Hymnal, but he did come upon this tune that just took him so much he had to do something with it. Thomas Tallis's music coming up. This is music by Eugène d'Albert.

Guernot, the prelude to the second act, music by Eugène d'Albert. Welcome to Friday. It's the 10th of July. I'm Lynn Warfel, and I do welcome you warmly. The music starts here with the Romanian folk dances. The Orpheus Chamber Orchestra plays Béla Bartók's music.

The Romanian Folk Dances by Béla Bartók. The Orpheus Chamber Orchestra played that. This is music by a guy known mostly as Bernhard Molik, although he also went by Wilhelm Molik, born in 1802, died in 1869, German violinist and composer, devoting himself almost entirely to the violin, except in this case, it is a flute concerto, the third movement with Alain Marion, the flute player, and the Nice Philharmonic led by Maximiano Valdez.

0: The third movement of a flute concerto in D minor by German composer Wilhelm Molik, and that was Alain Marion and the Nice Philharmonic Orchestra.
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0: Mozart now. This is Christopher Warren Green and the London Chamber Orchestra, the Symphony No. 29.

0: The Symphony No. 29 by Mozart, the London Chamber Orchestra, led by Christopher Warren Green. Next, a wonderful Fantasia by Ralph Vaughan Williams he found when he was working on a different project.
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3: Hi there, this is Bill McLaughlin inviting you to join us to hear Voices from the East, music of three composers born in the Soviet Union in the 1930s, Arvo Pärt, Sofia Gubaidulina, and Gia Cancelli. 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
0: This is a piece by Ralph Vaughan Williams. It's inspired by music of the English Renaissance, written by Thomas Tallis for the Psalter of 1567 of the Archbishop of Canterbury, and it was a setting of Psalm 2. Now, according to his biographer, Michael Kennedy, Vaughan Williams came to associate the theme with John Bunyan's Christian allegory, The Pilgrim's Progress, which was a subject with which Vaughan Williams had a lifelong fascination. So, anyhow, here is the Fantasia on a theme of Thomas Tallis. The City of Birmingham Symphony Orchestra plays it.

0: Pianist Yundi Lee and the Prelude No. 3 by Frédéric Chopin. Hope you enjoyed that. I hope you enjoy your weekend coming up. I'm Lynn Warfel.
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0: That little musical smack is intended for the back of a horse, a wild horse. Wouldn't smack my horse anyway, wild or otherwise, but there you go. An equestrian event you don't really want, because the guy on the horse's back, you know, this horse that's now running like crazy, is tied to the horse naked. I wouldn't want to be tied to a horse fully dressed. Even a tame horse. It's all about the Cossack Hetman Mazeppa. A real-life person. We're going to hear what happened to him and why he was tied to this horse when we hear Franz Liszt's symphonic poem.
4: Live from NPR News, I'm Lakshmi Singh. President Trump says he has agreed to resume talks with Iran, but as NPR's Frank Ordonez tells us, the president says he told the Iranians the ceasefire is over.
5: President Trump says Iran's leaders reached out to his team asking to continue talks and that they've agreed to do so. But he says in a Truth Social post that the U.S. has stated to them, quote, in no uncertain terms, that the ceasefire is over. The U.S. and Iran have been trading significant strikes over the last few days, raising concerns about whether the two sides would be able to reach a final deal to end the war. Trump, who just returned to Washington from the NATO summit in Turkey, warned that more strikes were coming in retribution for Iranian strikes on ships sailing through the Strait of Hormuz. But he also insisted that the U.S. would not be returning to full-scale warfare with Iran. Franco Ordonez, NPR News, the White House.
4: The family of Nolan Wells, the 18-year-old student athlete found dead on a barrier island off Mississippi's coast after the 4th of July weekend, is demanding transparency in the investigation into her son's unexplained death. They have retained civil rights attorney Ben Crump.
6: The family has distrust of the Mississippi law enforcement officials giving them a fair investigation where their black son ended up dead after going out on a boat with three young white men.
4: Crump joining Wells' family at a news conference today. A new study published in JAMA finds that the number of people who died at the hands of law enforcement increased significantly in recent decades. NPR's Ritu Chatterjee reports young black males had the highest mortality rate of all groups.
7: The researchers used mortality files from the CDC's National Center for Health Statistics. They found that there had been nearly 12,000 deaths caused by law enforcement officers between 2003 and 2024. That included 270 children. Annual deaths of adults at the hands of law enforcement more than doubled in that time period. For children aged 17 and under, the annual deaths jumped by nearly five times, from 8 to 37. Nearly 90% of all deaths were caused by firearms. However, the researchers note that deaths by law enforcement are underreported and their analysis may be underestimating the real toll. Ritu Chatterjee, NPR News.
4: A man was partially sucked out of a plane's cabin window midair, according to local media reports in Greece. Happened on a flight operated by Malta Air, a subsidiary of Ryanair that had taken off today from Thessaloniki, Greece, to Germany. Ryanair said in a statement that a window dislodged, no word on how. However, the carrier did not immediately confirm reports about a 61-year-old man's close call on the flight. You're listening to NPR News.
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9: It's 104. I'm Tony Sarabia with IPR News. Des Moines residents are raising concerns over how the city is gathering feedback on the city's budget shortfall. IPR's Isabella Liu reports the city is offering an online budget survey for residents this month.
10: At a public meeting last night, people suggested having more public input sessions and having a public log of budget ideas from residents. The meeting comes as the city is projected to face a $12 million shortfall in the budget year starting next July. Des Moines resident Tim Hickman says he'd like to see the city gather more feedback from marginalized groups in and outside the survey.
11: I'm wondering if there are ways to identify how we could make this accessible to more people, especially because a lot of the cuts affect low-income people disproportionately.
10: Officials point to the new state property tax as largely responsible for the budget gap. It caps city general revenue growth at 2%, with some exceptions. I'm Isabella Liu, IPR News.
9: Iowa State University's athletics director says he'll retire next summer. Jamie Pollard has been the school's AD for 21 years, longer than anyone else in ISU history. The 61-year-old Pollard says he and his wife are looking forward to fully enjoying their retirement years while they're young and healthy. Highlights of Pollard's career and aims include 24 Big 12 team titles in 8 different sports, growing athletics fundraising from $9 million to $53 million, and $400 million in athletic facilities construction and renovations. For IPR News, I'm Tony Sarabia.
0: This is music by Sibelius. I'm Lynn Warfel, and I'm glad you're here. The Humoresque No. 3 is played by the Tapiola Sinfonietta.

A Humoresque by Sibelius. Pekka Kuusisto was the violin soloist and also leading the Tapiola Sinfonietta. Well, this is one of those beautiful melodies from the world of opera that, yeah, can sometimes be based on the arias and choruses and things like that, but the intermezzi that sometimes serves as a little scene change music or between the acts or between scenes. From Cavalleria Rusticana by Pietro Mascagni, here is the Studio Orchestra.

0: The Intermezzo from Cavalleria Rusticana, Pietro Mascagni's music played by the Studio Orchestra.
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0: This is a big, bold piano sonata in B major. That was not intended, all that poetic device there. Franz Schubert's music played by Mitsuko Uchida.

0: The Piano Sonata in B-flat, Opus 147 by Franz Schubert, played by Mitsuko Uchida. Well, it's time to get the horses, Pilgrim. I should have committed more to that John Wayne. Anyway, there's a wild ride coming up.
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0: Ivan Mazepa was a real person. He was born in 1639 or so. Who's going to argue about it at this point in time? Anyway, he became a Cossack leader, Ukrainian Cossack leader, from 1687 to 1709. He was renowned for patronizing the arts and equally famous in global folklore for his legendary punishment of being tied naked to a wild horse. Yeah, this happened in Poland, and there was a legendary affair he was having with a nobleman's wife, which prompted the nobleman to tie the young Mazepa to an unbroken horse and set him loose. Now, it's kind of prophetic because the horse carried him to the lands of the Ukrainian Cossacks, where he recovered, joined their ranks, and rose to become one of their most powerful military leaders. Ha! Ha! Take that, Poland. Anyway, here's the symphonic poem number 6 called Mazepa, Franz Liszt's music, the New York Philharmonic, led by Kurt Masur.

0: The real-life and perhaps somewhat fictionalized account of the punishment of Ivan Mazepa, who was a Cossack leader. The symphonic poem number 6 called Mazepa, music by Franz Liszt. Nothing to do with the character from the musical Gypsy. You remember her? Once I was a Schleppa, now I'm Miss Mazepa. No, not her. The New York Philharmonic, led by Kurt Masur. Hope you enjoyed that, and thank you for your company. I'm Lynn Warfel.
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0: Were you lucky enough to grow up with a really fine musician in your family? Maybe even living in the same house with you? If you did, I bet it's some of the great memories of your childhood, right? I have a friend of mine whose mom was an organist, and he used to go in and take naps on the front pew while she was practicing. He could sleep through anything. I used to take naps holding onto the inside of my dad's trumpet case because it was kind of furry-lined. If he saw me falling asleep, he'd put a whisper mute in. Well, Richard Strauss grew up with the sound of French horn because his dad was a great virtuoso. He wrote some great works for horn and used them wonderfully in his other pieces of music. His horn concerto number 2 later this hour.

The Entr'acte from Erwin and Elmira. Music by, get this, Duchess Anna Amalia of Brunswick-Wolfenbüttel. You were talking about her over lunch. I know you were. Staatskapeller Weimar played that, and they were led by Peter Gulke. Coming up, a little romance. I love this piece of music, but I do remember the series from the 1980s, Royally Ace of Spies on PBS. But Shostakovich really wrote this as movie music for a trilogy of movies. The Gadfly, kind of espionage and all that too, sort of like Riley, but different story. The romance from The Gadfly with the Academy, led by Neville Marriner.

Such a Pretty Thing, Romance from the Gadfly, a Soviet movie. Music supplied by Dmitri Shostakovich, the Academy led by Neville Mariner. This is a symphony movement, the second movement of a symphony by Charlotte Soye with the French National Orchestra led by Deborah Waldman.

0: Music from 20th century French composer Charlotte Sauey. Well, she was born in 1887, but she died in 1955. And she studied with Louis Vierne, Vincent Dandy, Nadia Boulanger, and Mel Boni, among others. That was the second movement of Charlotte Sauey's symphony in C-sharp minor. The French National Orchestra played it.
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0: Richard Strauss certainly used some beautiful horn lines in Rosenkavalier, in Alpine Symphony, a lot of his works. You can tell that he was raised by a horn player, his father Franz, who was one of the great virtuosos of his time. And so Richard Strauss grew up hearing a lot of French horn playing and fine playing at that. This is his Horn Concerto No. 2 with Barry Tuckwell and the London Symphony.

0: Wow, that is a bear to play, but really terrific to listen to. That was, let me see, Barry Tuckwell and István Kertész leading the London Symphony Orchestra in the Horn Concerto No. 2 by Richard Strauss.
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0: These are some short pieces, bagatelles, written by a British composer who wrote a lot of beautiful part songs, Gerald Finzi. 5 bagatelles that feature clarinet. It's played by Robert Plain, and Howard Griffiths leads the Northern Sinfonia of England.

0: This is rather sweet, certainly entertaining. Five Bagatelles for clarinet and orchestra. Music by English composer Gerald Finzi, and that was Robert Plain, the clarinet soloist, the Northern Sinfonia led by Howard Griffiths. I'm Lynn Warfel. Thanks for joining me.
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4: If you're a traveler, you probably have some spot you've visited only once, and the impression has proven to be indelible. So it was for me ages ago on my very first foreign trip on my own. I traveled with a friend I'd known since junior high. We headed to the UK, a pair of young New Yorkers intent on seeing the sights. A few days in London, not so easy on a budget even then. Oxford and Cambridge too, of course. And then, by the flip of a coin, to a place so far north that the sun seemed to set impossibly late. I'm Mindy Ratner. We'd had to make a choice and decided to leave the Cotswolds for another visit. It never happened, but Gustav Holst's music takes us there.

Someday I would love to see the flowers that inspired that traditional Chinese tune. It's called Glowing Red Morning Star Lilies. It was arranged by Wan Jianzhong and played by Lydia Maria Bader. I'm Mindy Rantner. It's great to have your company for classical music on a Friday. We are going to do some traveling this hour, as we so often do. A symphony by Gustav Holst called The Cotswolds takes us to the UK, courtesy of Joanne Folletta and the Ulster Orchestra. And a piece by Lou Koster, a Luxembourgish composer. She wrote a piece for orchestra that brings to mind linden trees in bloom, which are so fragrant and gorgeous. But to get there, we have to brave a storm. The Flute Concerto No. 1 by Vivaldi, called La Tempesta di Mare, A Storm at Sea. Patrick Gallois is the flutist with the Orpheus Chamber Orchestra.

Well, we got through bad weather all right. The Storm at Sea, that's the nickname for the Flute Concerto No. 1 by Antonio Vivaldi. The Orpheus Chamber Orchestra, joined by flutist Patrick Gallois. And having come through the weather, we are going to take a stroll in your favorite spot in Luxembourg, which is where Lou Koster was from. She wrote a piece called Unter Blühenden Linden, Under the Blooming Linden Trees.

0: Unter Blühenden Linden by Lou Koster. We strolled under the blooming linden trees with Jonathan Cale and the Estroharmonico Luxembourg Chamber Orchestra.
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0: And we are headed to South Central or maybe Southwestern England, to that region known as the Cotswolds. And we're going by way of a symphony by that name by Gustav Holst. Here's Joanne Folletta and the Ulster Orchestra.

0: a symphony by Gustav Holst called The Cotswolds. Kind of a fun trip. Joanne Folletta conducted the Ulster Orchestra. She was very well known as a singer, pianist, harpist, and composer, although she by herself is not that well known these days. Music by Sophia Dushek coming up.
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0: The Harp Sonata in C Minor by Sophia Duschek. Judy Lohmann played it for us.
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0: Sometimes having a disorderly garden is not the worst thing. I remember there was one summer when, no matter how hard I tried, things were looking a little ratty, especially where I was growing herbs, parsley most notably. Why was it looking so thin? Well, because caterpillars were eating it. Actually, I didn't mind all that much because those caterpillars were going to turn into swallowtail butterflies. I'm Mindy Rantner. Butterflies aplenty with music by Robert Schumann coming up this hour.
4: This is the Composer's Datebook for July 10th. I'm John Burge. On today's date in 1919, the British composer, Edward Elgar, finished a work he labeled, jokingly, as his Opus 1001, a smoking cantata, intended, according to the manuscript, as, quote, an edifying, allegorical, improving, expostulatory, educational, persuasive, hortatory, instructive, dictatorial, magisterial, and adatory work. It's also only 50 seconds long. The score was completed at the Hertfordshire home of a wealthy banker named Edward Speyer, one of Elgar's oldest friends, to whom the manuscript was given. When Elgar came to stay, Speyer had only one request: that the composer and his musician friends kindly do not smoke in the hall or on the staircase. That's also the full text of Elgar's cantata.

0: In the middle of his manuscript, Elgar drew a medieval hell's mouth, belching smoke. The little score was discovered, performed, and recorded for the first time in July of 2003. Composer's Datebook is produced by APM, American Public Media, in conjunction with the American Composers Forum, reminding you that all music was once new.
1: So music that was once new is this piece for piano and orchestra by Joe Hisaishi.

Ponyo on the Cliff by the Sea by Joe Hisaishi. It's always nice to have company for classical music. I'm Mindy Ratner. I'm glad I have yours on this Friday. Some music for cello and piano by David Popper coming up during the course of the hour. A bit of Mozart, and you can sing along if you wish. And music that kind of celebrates the season of butterflies. Papillon by Robert Schumann on the way in a recording by pianist Jean Golan. I look at the swallowtails and the monarchs. They're fun. So we get to spend a little time with them this hour. From the Image for Orchestra by Claude Debussy, this is Ronde de Printemps, or Spring Rounds.

the exuberance of spring, captured by Claude Debussy in Spring Rounds. It's one of the images for orchestra. Louis de Froment conducted the Radio Luxembourg Orchestra. And our next performers are only two, cellist Maria Kliegel, pianist Bernd Glemser. This is a gavotte by David Popper.

0: Gosh, that might make a nice encore piece. A Gavotte by David Popper. That recording by cellist Maria Kliegel and pianist Bernd Glemser.
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0: Music for a little seduction scene on a Friday from the first act of Mozart's Don Giovanni, the famous La ci darem la mano, a duet in which Don Giovanni attempts to seduce Zerlina. Now, we don't have any singers, as we're going to hear an arrangement for winds that was made by Johann Georg Triebensee, but if you want to sing along with the Netherlands Wind Ensemble, you're welcome to it.

La Ci Darem La Mano from Don Giovanni by Mozart, that recording by the Netherlands Wind Ensemble. And this next music calls for one player, in this case it's pianist Jean Golan. The music, Papillon, Butterflies by Robert Schumann.

0: There they go, the butterflies. Papillon by Robert Schumann in a recording by pianist Jean Golan.
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0: If you've ever thought that teenagers can't be influential, think again about Romeo and Juliet. They inspired Sergei Prokofiev to write a huge score. This excerpt is called Dance of the Nights.

You know, it's not often that we find the saxophone in a symphony orchestra, but Sergei Prokofiev made sure to include one, and we heard it briefly in the Dance of the Knights from his score Romeo and Juliet. The Baltimore Symphony Orchestra, conducted by Maren Alsup. I was just checking to see what she's up to this summer, and tomorrow, actually, she's going to be conducting the Chicago Symphony at what I think is one of the best things that happens in Chicago in the summertime, and that is the Ravinia Festival. Here is a bit of Brahms.

0: Here's Yi Bilolavec and the Czech Philharmonic with the opening movement from the Serenade No. 2 by Brahms.
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2: Mieczysław Weinberg, Jewish composer, talented, dedicated musician with bad luck and terrible timing. From APM, American Public Media, this is Performance Today. I'm Valerie Kaler. When the Nazis invaded his homeland of Poland, Weinberg escaped by fleeing to the Soviet Union behind the Iron Curtain. The politics of that era stifled the exchange of ideas and of music. So no one in the West knew of Weinberg's music for something like half a century. And then in the 1990s, just as he was starting to get a little traction, he died. He never got to see the revival of his music. I am so glad to share some of it with you today. A cello fantasia by Weinberg on the way this hour. Also ahead, a visit to Menlo Park, California, to hear music by Sergei Rachmaninoff for piano trio. Right now, two miniatures for solo piano by Rachmaninoff, played by Alessio Bax. He starts with a piece called Lilacs.

That lively dance is a hopak, music from Alexander Glazunov's opera Sorochintsy Fair, arranged by Sergei Rachmaninoff. And before that, a Rachmaninoff original, a gentle song called Lilacs, both played by pianist Alessio Bax. More Rachmaninoff is on the way, his Elegiac Trio No. 1, played by an all-star lineup from Music at Menlo. From APM, American Public Media, this is Reformance Today, taking you to concerts around the world. I'm Valerie Kaler. Until recently, the name Mieczysław Weinberg was not heard all that much, if at all, in concert halls or on the radio. He wasn't neglected due to a lack of output or talent. He wrote 7 operas, 22 symphonies, 10 concertos, 17 string quartets, and tons of other chamber music and songs. But that music was hidden from most of the world because Weinberg was shut off behind the Iron Curtain for half a century. He'd fled anti-Semitism in his native Poland, fled on foot, by the way, wound up in the Soviet Union. He escaped Hitler only to find himself under Stalin's thumb and Stalin's anti-Semitic campaign against Jewish intellectuals. He actually lived in the same apartment building as Dmitri Shostakovich. In fact, they became lifelong friends and played music for each other almost daily. You can hear evidence of that friendship, that cross-pollination, in both composers' works. Some critics dismissed Weinberg as another Shostakovich, but he had his own style. You'll hear the influence of Jewish folk music, a personal, emotional voice, and a flair for writing interwoven melodic lines that would have made J.S. Bach proud. Here's a piece he wrote in 1953, his Fantasia for Cello and Orchestra. Cellist Christoph Croiset soloing with the Argovia Philharmonic, led by Giuseppe Vicente.

0: The music of Polish-born composer Mieczysław Weinberg was, for decades, lost in the shuffle of war and dictatorships and modesty and professional comparisons. Over the past 20, 25 years, though, more and more of us are getting to know the man and his music, thanks to orchestras and artists who are out there programming and performing his works. Works like the Fantasia for cello and orchestra we just heard, from a performance at Muri Abbey in Muri, Switzerland. Giuseppe Vicent led the Argovia Philharmonic with cellist Christoph Coiset out in front. I would love to know what you thought of that piece. 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In a moment, snow in Aspen. 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
0: It's becoming more and more common these days for concert programs to contain multitudes, J.S. Bach and Bon Iver on the same concert, for composers to blur genres, mixing cultures and instruments and influences. Composer David Snow was talking about this back in the 80s and pushing back against the critics who saw new music as a failure in terms of its emotional expressiveness. He said, quote, "Composers can at least take comfort in the fact that those who make their living talking about music are remembered only by virtue of their association with the people who actually produce it." David Snow continued with this prescient statement. Our culture might be evolving toward the point where Bach and Boulez, Barry Manilow and Sonny Terry can exist on the same concert program, but we don't have to demand or expect that. The least we should demand, though, is that we develop our passion, sense of humor, and openness toward music, and that obligation is as much the listener's as the composer's. Here's some music by composer and musical soothsayer David Snow. His Dance Movements, written in 1980 for the American Brass Quintet, who gave this much more recent performance at the Aspen Festival last summer.

Music for brass instruments is often associated with ceremony, military marches, royal fanfares. In the piece we just heard, the brass got the opportunity to dance. American composer David Snow wrote that music for the American Brass Quintet. Quirky rhythms, wonderful counterpoint, and it was specifically designed to show off the timbre and virtuosity of five very talented brass players. We heard the American Brass Quintet play David Snow's dance movements in Harris Concert Hall at the Aspen Music Festival and School in Aspen, Colorado. Every summer since 1970, the American Brass Quintet has been an ensemble in residence at the Aspen School, mainstays at Aspen for more than 50 years.

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3: If it's July, it must be Ravinia season. 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
0: According to pianist Orly Shaham, there's something irresistible about a piano trio giving voice to grief. She said the concept of writing elegiac trios for someone who'd passed started in Russia, moved to France, and then pretty much everywhere. So why is this combination of piano, violin, and cello so well-suited for this music of loss?
5: It's very personal, it's very chamber music-y, but it also is grand and can be really large. And of course, Tchaikovsky's incredible trio elegiac set the standard for what you could do, a massive work that is symphonic in scope and yet very intimate and very personal at times. So there's no question that Rachmaninoff was quite influenced by that.
0: Orly Shaham from an interview with Nikki Sweat for Music at Menlo's Audio Notes. We'll hear Orly Shaham at the piano with violinist Stella Chen and cellist Dmitrija Tappan in this performance from Music at Menlo of Sergei Rachmaninoff's Elegiac Trio No. 1 in G minor.

The Elegiac Piano Trio No. 1, written by Sergei Rachmaninoff when he was 18, just about to graduate from conservatory. That performance from Music at Menlo featured pianist Orly Shaham, violinist Stella Chen, and cellist Dmitry Atapin. Our technical director here at PT is Greg Thorson. Jean Barron is our technical producer. Our director of media production and operations is Elizabeth Iverson. The senior director of media operations for APM is Josh Kubasta. We had engineering help this week from Cameron Wiley, Michael DeMarc, and Michael Osborne. 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

It is a great 19th century symphony, rich with emotional expression, intellectual rigor, virtuosity. Who wrote this anyway? Robert Schumann? Felix Mendelssohn? Schubert? It almost sounds like Beethoven right here. Maybe one of his lesser-known works? Well, as a matter of fact, this was written in Paris in 1842 by composer Louise Ferranc. From APM American Public Media, this is Performance Today. I'm Valerie Kaler. Ferranc wrote a wealth of marvelous works in the 1800s, music which only in recent years has begun to get the respect and attention it has always deserved. Symphony No. 1 by Louise Ferranc in concert, on the way. That powerful symphony by Louise Ferranc coming up in just under 25 minutes. Right now, a much smaller piece by Ferranc, but with a much bigger name. La Grand-Mère, premier rondoletto sur la chansonnette de La Goannière. The Grandmother, first little rondo based on the little song by La Goannière. Some people just call it The Grandmother. Here's pianist Maria Stratigou.

Greek pianist Maria Stratigou has recorded the complete piano works of French composer Louise Ferranc. From Volume 3, we just heard The Grandmother, a little rondo based on a song by Jean-François Lagonnais. Symphonic Ferranc ahead. From APM American Public Media, this is Performance Today. I'm Valerie Kaler. I'm glad you're here for our musical adventures and discoveries. Violinist Nicky Chui has a note-to-self reminder in his violin case. It's just two circles. The small one is labeled your comfort zone. The bigger one says where the magic happens. Stepping outside the place where you feel safe, the place where you do things you've always done the way you've always done them, stepping out of that into unfamiliar territory can be terrifying and exhilarating and, of course, magical. Here's Nicky Chui making magic on stage in Tempe, Arizona, playing a piece called Soulmate by Changa Nin. The composer says this piece is about two people who accept each other beyond love and affection. He said, quote, their understanding is subtle, mutual, and wordless, like dancers on ice. The unending melody depicts their graceful, florid movement as well as their voices from their hearts. Soulmate by Changa Nin.

0: Music that reflects a loving and understanding marriage. A piece called Soulmate by Chinese-Canadian composer Chan Ganing. Violinist Nikki Chui gave that performance in Tempe, Arizona, a concert presented by the Hayden's Ferry Chamber Music Series. Chan Ganing was born in Hong Kong in 1949, and his family moved to Vancouver when he was 11 years old. In college, Chan got a degree in electrical engineering and studied music on the side. After graduation, though, he felt that music was his true calling, and he went back to school for composition. He's been a professor of composition at the University of Toronto now for more than 40 years, and his music is played around the world. Chinese-Canadian composer Chan Ganing. Here on PT, we love and adore the great classical music of the past, and we do our best to recognize that classical music is very much a living art form. So we like to mix it up, evocative music, old and new. 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
0: Music for two players seated at one piano, also known as piano four hands, was enormously popular in the 19th century. Everyday folks like us could buy sheet music and do a little concertizing right in our own homes. Johannes Brahms' Hungarian dances were written for this medium and were hugely popular. As a result, when Brahms recommended that his publisher, Simrock, keep an eye out for a new talent, Antonín Dvořák, Simrock wondered if the new guy couldn't perhaps create something along the lines of those Hungarian dances. And so, the equally popular and profitable Slavonic dances were born. Here's the Slavonic Dance No. 8 in G minor by Antonín Dvořák with Anna Giharo and Josu de Solán side by side on the piano bench.

0: There was hardly a time when Antonín Dvořák did not play dance music. In the village orchestra when he was a child, or in a dance band after college, he was surrounded by the sounds of stomping feet and laughter and the rustic dances of his native Bohemia. Not surprising, then, that so much of his own musical output was in dance form. We just heard one of his Slavonic dances, number 8 in G minor, from the first of two sets he wrote. Pianists Ana Guijarro and Josu de Solán sharing the bench in that performance in Madrid, Spain, at the Juan March Foundation. I just wanted to say a quick and heartfelt thanks to everyone who's a contributing member to this public radio station. 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
0: One of the great French composers of the 1800s was Louise Ferranc. She was a child prodigy as a pianist, and at age 15, she qualified for the Paris Conservatory, where she was permitted to study piano, but was not allowed to join composition classes because she was female. So she took private composition lessons and in her 20s emerged as one of the most formidable pianists and composers in France. She wrote 3 major symphonies, one of which we're about to hear. She wrote chamber music, volumes of piano solos, some of which became compulsory for piano students at the Paris Conservatory. Oh, and by the way, that Paris Conservatory hired exactly 1 female professor during the entirety of the 19th century. You guessed it, Louise Ferranc. She taught there for 30 years. Here's the Symphony No. 1 by French composer Louise Ferranc, a piece she wrote in 1842. The ensemble Rocco gave this concert in their hometown of Houston. Michelle Merrill conducts.

Wow. What a wonderfully expressive, emotionally complex, and virtuosic 19th century symphony. Was that by Robert Schumann, maybe? Felix Mendelssohn? Franz Schubert. Nope, that was written in 1842 by French composer Louise Farrenc. She was quite well known and respected during her lifetime as a great pianist and composer and professor of music. But after she died in 1875, her work was almost entirely ignored for a century. It's so good to hear her many compositions beginning to get the respect they have always deserved. We just heard the Symphony No. 1 by Louise Farrenc, conductor Michelle Merrill with the Ensemble Rocco in concert in Houston. Our staff here at PT is senior producer Catherine Slusher, producers Megan Oglesby and Kathleen Bradbury, associate producer John Goman, music logger David Kemp, and our classical digital producer is Inez Guanches. You can explore what Inez and her colleagues on our digital team have been doing when you visit the PT page at yourclassical.org. 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
4: 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Later on the